want to. If you want to. If you want to. If you want to. If you want to. If you want to. If you want to. If you want to. If you want to. If you want to. If you want to. If you want to. If you want to. If you want to. If you want to. If you want to. If you want to. If you want to. If you want to. If you want to. If you want to. If you want to. If you want to. If you want to. If you want to. If you want to. If you want to. If you want to. If you want to.

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If you want to. If you want to. If you want to. If you want to.

0: Lass dich treiben von elektronisch-sphärischen Klängen.
1: Thanks for the dance. I'm sorry you're tired. The evening has hardly begun. Thanks for the dance. Try to look inspired. 1, 2, 3, 1, 2, 3, 1. There's a rose in your hair. Your shoulders are bare. You've been wearing this costume forever. So turn up the music. Pour out the wine. Stop at the surface. The surface is fine. We don't need to go any deeper. Thanks for the dance. I hear that we're married. 1, 2, 3, 1, 2, 3, 1. Thanks for the dance and the baby you carry. It was almost a daughter or a son. And there's nothing

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We were first, we were last in line at the temple of pleasure. But the green was so green and the blue was so blue. I was so I and you were so you. The crisis was light as a feather.

drones try to clown our flowers. 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While the sisters build towers, holla. Ain't no mercy from the dollar. What be your currency? Translations, never heard of me. Please occupy my dreams. Come with me to Mirror City. Jump in the stream down to Mirror City. A consciousness. Love is an alchemist. You can put that on my wrist. To figure out this game is life, figuring out this destiny of this train. As we separate, like they did Albert's brain. To be continued, to figure out this game, maybe we should jump from this train and try to respect a dead man's brain. Then there's real life, then there's real hype, then there's real strife. Please put down that knife.

0: Medical technology, if we unleash the bottom free, free from all lobotomies, societies don't bother me. Fuck your camera, please don't copy me. I wish my life to be monopoly. Either way, it's monotony. 3D print this world, clone our life. Disease is mockery. Documentary is mockumentary. I don't care if you wanna mess with me. I'ma let it be. As long as you don't try scaring me with things like human centipede. 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
1: So, I'll explain this. Operation only bugs.
0: A human centipede. 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

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I had a burning in my throat I couldn't swallow. I had shuffled to the mirror and saw death over my head. If I was sleeping on my back, I would have died. Jameson in my blood, Jameson in my eyes, Jameson on my mind. I know I need to stop, but if we're flying, it's Jameson on the ride. This how I'm making money, but it's costing my life. Digging in my arms over turbulent flights. 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The weirdest looking worried, but she's too afraid to ask. So if you find me in the state, please give me two. It's just me slipping through these greens and these blues. I know that sounds foolish.

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We share a Wikipedia page. So what else can you say? It's ticker tape accumulation, neoliberal sublimation, new precariat convinced that immigrants are corporations. Hold the phone, just be patient while we burn your poet's pages, while the doctor takes a medicine and tries to fuck the patients. Oh my God, they put her in a courtroom in Chicago.

country and so two guards took her legs and held her to the floor while another punched her in the face and gagged her like before and she got 50 years and more and they never said what for.

0: Ninja, you lying to me? 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Can you not ash on my fucking carpet?
1: Sorry, dude.
2: With
1: the chick with the fucking big tits in the American bikini?
2: Yeah.
0: Fuck.
2: Yeah.
0: No, just fucking shit up in your cunt, dude. Just have some fucking respect, bro. Have some fucking respect, dude.
2: It wasn't me, dude. Sorry, dude.
1: She fucking said... I didn't say...
0: I don't need Lucky God. I don't need Lucky God smoking in you.
2: Just... Can't I just fucking... Just drop the fucking beat, man?
0: Actually, you know what? I'm not gonna fucking drop the beat. Fuck you guys.
2: Okay, well then, fuck a beat.
1: Drop the fucking beat, high tech. 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
1: Street smart, PhD, dropped out for a slanging degree. Not on me, keep the doubles off me, cause we was living in hell, couldn't afford property. Little nigga getting fronted from OGs. OZ or Reggie bagged up in the pelly. In the school hallway, on the burnout celly. Leaving out of class early, caught a sale for 20. How long would it last? Never ending race, chasing cash. One lane going wrong way till I crash. Teacher found my sack going nowhere fast. Tell me what I don't know. Last night, homie got killed at the liquor store. Shot my nigga on the way to get a swisher. Breaking down the weed when the call got received. We were so ambitious. All we really wanted was New Jordan and some bitches. Flashing bankrolls in the club, taking pictures. Thinking we was grown men, really love niggas. Jumping dope fiends, that's owing us with credit. Taking turns, catching sales, things copacetic. Slice your tomato with your oars for the lettuce. Running through the sack of D, sorta like Jerome Bettis.

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2: 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Ich würde gerne das Mikrofon meiner Panel-Moderatorin übergeben. I'm going to change in English and I'm very happy, Naya D'Souza, that you will host this panel discussion and hand over the microphone to you.
3: Hi, good evening.
2: Yes, if maybe I'm gonna do a little teaser so that everyone knows what is expecting us this evening. So, first of all, we're going to discuss the history and the, how do you say that, the actual situation of club culture in the whole world. And then later this evening at 6 o'clock, we have Tina Marie, who came all the way from Zurich, and she's going to play a wonderful DJ set. And at 7 o'clock, my dear colleague and artist Stefan Degen will join Tina Marie with a performance. I'm not going to tell more. It's a very special performance. You're invited to dance and to do some crochet. And at 9 o'clock, I'm very happy that Allez les filles will take over a very powerful DJ duo. But I think now it's time for the round table. Naya, please.
3: Hello, everybody.
2: Hello. Thank
3: you, Danielle. Thank you for the nice introduction. Welcome, everybody. So today, first of all, I think it's important to address my presence here in a way, not as an individual, but as what I represent as a transgender person with the background I have. And I just like to highlight the fact that, like, people forget that a lot of what is called club culture today, it was created not only by it was not only a cultural creation, but it was also a result of living conditions of certain people. So I like to highlight that, for example, trans, LGBTQ people, and especially obviously on top of being black and brown, we are also, it was our living conditions that shaped the creation of the spaces. It was our basic needs and the rights that we didn't have that was the driving force that created this movement. Basic human rights are under attack right now. Everything is political, even more than before. Yet music remains the universal language with the power to connect us all, regardless of race, gender, or ideology. The title of this panel was named after an interview about, it was named after a sentence that Björk said on an interview with Zane Lowe. Björk said, as simple as that, we have to defend our

0: tried to dance. She mentions how much, like, historically, the spaces of dancing for different reasons have been eliminated. And she mentions, for example, tango and salsa people who dance till their 90s. Dance is not merely entertainment. It's often used as often understood as a way of carrying memory, ancestry, spirituality, identity, healing, and the community in the body itself. Scholars of the American diaspora describe dance as a form of embodied knowledge, a way history survives even when written records are erased. Dance is relationship, resistance, spirituality, identity. In Black, Indigenous, Caribbean, and Latin American cultures, people dance at births, weddings, religious ceremonies, festivals, political gatherings, and even funerals, until the body cannot do it. Bjork also says that she's gonna techno rave till she's 90, and so will I. Actually, I will do it till I'm 100. Raves were born in warehouses, basements, and clubs where people came together to dance, express themselves, and find belonging through music. What started as small gatherings in cities like Detroit and Chicago grew into a global movement that changed culture forever. From the pioneers like Belleville 3, Juan Atkins, Derek May, and Kevin Saunderson, who built the sound to the dancers, who built the scene. The spirit of rave has always been about unity, freedom, and connection on the dance floor. The first raves weren't corporative. They were survival, where DJs like Larry Levan, Ken Collier, with clubs like Heaven, created space that were way more than the dance floor. BIPOC and LGBTQ people need these spaces. Techno was used as a tool of defiance against racism and capitalism. The club was a space of self-expression in times of heavy censorship, finding a place to find chosen family and also love. And I think there is a big parallel to, like, between the period where it was created and right now. But now we're going to introduce our amazing guests. So we have, first of all, Danielle Bruguin. Of course.
1: Hi.
0: Thank you for the invitation. Danielle is one of the initiators and starters of OMG Frank. Frank Festival is a platform for sub and club culture, where Danielle claims the idea of creating a world in 6 days to claim. Danielle has been DJing and organizing parties and festivals for over 20 years.
1: Yeah.
0: Thank you. And for the amazing work.
1: Thank you.
0: We have also the amazing DJ Tina Marie.
2: Thank you. Hello.
0: A Masters of Transformation. She moved from Canada to Zurich 6 years ago, is a resident at Caserna Sound System, has roots in Cameroon and Madagascar. With a degree in landscape architecture, Tina has been the founder of head of research and development at Planting Solidarity, a placemaking collective, and is dedicated to storytelling through research, documentation, and music.
2: Thank you so much for that beautiful introduction. Actually, this is my 8th year in Switzerland this year, so it's been a bit longer than 6 years. And I'm a resident at Kashime in Zurich, because we are also Kashime in Basel, right? So I just wanted to say it's been quite a pleasure to be in this transformation from when I met you, Danielle, till now, and my relationship with music. And when I first moved here 8 years ago, funny enough, I did meet my partner in Elysia in Basel at a Moody Man show. So woo-hoo. Yes, speaking of community and love in club culture and connecting people, I was also connected through Kashime in the same way, through meeting people on the dance floor and late hours of the night. So it's really a beautiful honor to be here and to share my thoughts and my music.
0: Thank you. And sorry for the mistake. I'm new in town. I don't know if I say Kashime right.
2: It's
0: sorry.
2: All good. All good.
0: I'm new here.
2: Welcome.
0: And last but not least, we have Noemi Gruta. Gruta is a feminist activist and human rights expert whose feminist work inspires people in settings ranging from the streets and local, national, and international institutions to the club scene. Through the Le Creative Festival, she co-conceived and co-authored the Rosa Heft, a pink booklet, which advocates for greater equality in the arts and culture sector. She's also a DJ, DJ Ale Leffi, and music producer, High Anarchy, as well as the member of the feminist party collective, Cats Calling Back.
1: Hello, I'm so happy to be in this round of beautiful people and very happy to exchange thoughts on such an important topic. Thank you so much for creating space to have this conversation here.
0: You're welcome. Thank you. Should we move to the questions?
1: Mm-hmm.
0: Okay, amazing.
3: Happy to discuss interesting topics with you.
0: So each question has an introduction because I think since we're dealing with history, I think it's always good to give a historical frame that's so people know where we're located. So question number one, real community raves are something that I call utopia rehearsals. The club was not a refugee. It was a space to rehearse other possible realities where various people who were socially segregated from one another could dance together. Techno was created by Black and Latino people, and the previous establishment of the ballroom and drag communities were a great precursor of the first raves. That's something historical that people miss. I don't think there would have been the club like the techno and house explosion without the ballroom before, you know? And all these movements were connected, and the spaces created were created out of necessity. And community is something that I personally, Naya, that I consider to be unavoidable. I can't avoid being community with my people. The experience of these groups was not a side story. It was a defining historical force. I think that's one of the parts where people miss of how much like our history, it wasn't a side story. Our necessity defined the movement itself. So I would like to ask you in an order, what forces would you identify in our contemporary scenario? Like what forces would you compare? Like what are the forces in the contemporary world we live in that create the necessity for clubbing? And most of all, what is a community-driven event? I can start with you in order.
2: Sure. What a question to begin with. I think I would like to first start by addressing what is a community event. And I think especially after coming to Switzerland 8 years ago and starting from scratch and really not knowing anyone when I first arrived, it was a very beautiful experience to find myself going out to different parties by myself, to different gatherings, and the warm welcome that I was brought into it. And my first memories were actually here in Basel, and I didn't know anyone in Switzerland, but I knew there was some nice parties and nice collectives, and that was my first lived experience of leaving my hometown, coming somewhere new and trusting that I would meet people in my community. At the time I was skateboarding a lot as well, so I found myself in the Hafen near the skate park here in Basel and just meeting other people like myself, other Black and queer women who were also exploring not just the music scene but also their identities in and out of the dance floor. And over time, I think I've seen through living in Zurich now for the last few years, I've seen a lot of people use the word community very fluidly. It almost becomes like a transaction thing. So let me be specific. An example, recently there's a lot of things that are like, oh, we're doing a community event, but the expectation is that the artist is bringing their people and promoting it themselves, and the artist becomes their own manager, their own, like there's many steps that is assumed, and we are blurring the lines in between building community, doing things for community, and the expectation that the artists and other people in this field of work are offering, and the labor that comes with it. And I think for me, in essence, it's all about where is the invisible work that is being done and how can we bring more attention to this. And I think in this way, and I'm not sure if I answered the full question, but when I created Planting Solidarity with my dear friend Angie, it was about really putting a spotlight on solidarity efforts that are already happening around us, because it's easy to also focus on what's not working. So we wanted to shed light on things in the essence of food, land, housing, these things that are basic human rights. And without that, you cannot even come to the next step of what do we need in our third spaces, in these spaces where we are not working, we're not living, we're just sharing time. So who is actually shaping that and who is profiting from that? And that's where I'm still uncovering that in my own research.
0: I really appreciate, especially the mention on community, because that's a word that I question, that I get invited to speak a lot, and I always question. I feel like people don't understand, especially with the invisible labor, so I really appreciate it. Thank you. Amazing answer. Do you want to continue, Danielle?
3: I try to continue. Thank you very much, Tina Marie. This was very important, what you said. Maybe from my perspective, as you could hear, I've started DJing, going to parties in the late 90s, early 2000s. The situation then was very different. I didn't really felt to be a part of a community here. I was a bit, as a person of color, light skinned, I was a bit lost. As a female DJ also, was a bit lost. But I was lucky that I had people who supported my work as a DJ. I started organizing parties with my former partner and my brother. And I think that's how we kind of created a community-based work. Also, I think for me, family and friends were always very important in this question. Now the situation here on the Frankareal in Basel, we've started, I would say, a bit naive, a bit crazy, but curious. A year ago with this festival called OMG Frank, the subtitle is Let's Create Our World in 6 Days. It's an experiment. Can we create an utopia? Can we create something which is different from what surrounds us? So we have basically, my best friend is here, my partner is here, my co-workers are here. I have new friends, people make other friends. So it's like also like a little chosen family. This is also an expression which is fluid, but I experience a lot of magic happening here. And this is also for me part of club and festival culture. I hope I... It was a response to your question.
0: It definitely was, because you created the space out of necessity as a person of color in Switzerland. So you very much responded. Thank you. Would you like to continue, Noemi?
1: Yes, I would love to build upon these very important thoughts and analyses. I think, our world is shaped by a very particular moment of like rising authoritarianism and rising polarization. And this is very visible also, I would say, in nightlife, what kind of systems are actually shaping club culture and nightlife right now. There is a lot of consumerism, commercialization of these spaces, completely forgetting exactly what the history is and why these spaces should exist and have to be protected. And on the other side, there is also a growing social movement acknowledging and also fighting for these spaces in club culture and the nightlife. And sometimes this concludes that institutions want community organized events, but they do it in a way that is very superficial. And exactly, that's so important why we unpack, or we should unpack, this word community, because it's also a bit co-opted and used in ways that actually doesn't represent what the history is of this very important word. And so, like, a trend that we are observing is that like sometimes institutions try to just invite the artists. They know they bring a community, a particular community they want to have for giving visibility. Maybe there are good intentions, but it's actually not thought through, because it's not enough to just give visibility or include certain communities and populations on a flyer and on a lineup. You need to give up power, actually. You need to give decision-making power to these communities. You need to give them the resources and space to actually decide what kind of space they want, and that they can curate it themselves. And this commercialization is also very visible, how, like, I think there is a trend in nightlife and club culture that there is so much attention on the artist, and also a lot of pressure, as you mentioned, Tina. They need to do and bring so many things, while there is kind of a going away from the responsibility and attention of the crowd. And there needs to be a lot of attention actually given to the crowds. And this comes with responsibility, so that we actually learn how to behave in clubs or in nightlife, and that we are all responsible in how a space is created, rather than just concentrating on this artist which sells tickets and so on and so forth.
0: Amazing. I love how the three responses also led to the next question, because I think that's one of the discussions that we need to have. Like, I think a lot of words are used in community spaces or in activist spaces, but they don't fully think about the meaning of it. Exactly, because what you guys mentioned of how they invite an artist and they expect the community to come, so you can see that as more like of a commercial thing, but they don't understand what it is, the need of the community itself, because they think community is moving. Like, no community is moving to buy a ticket. You know, so you can book as much diversity as you want, but if your space doesn't think about them, they won't come. You know, us from the community, we struggle, you know. So question two is, raves were not only about music. They were spaces for people to be themselves. And they also involved the art and the spirits of people on the dance floor. Club kids turn nightlife itself into a media spectacle. They help transform underground clubbing from a local scene into a cultural aspiration that could be exported through fashion magazines, MTV, talk shows, photography, film, and eventually the internet too. In that sense, the club kids were among the first nightlife influences. I don't like this word, but We live in the world we live in. So that was the moment where the party itself became the artwork, that even dialogues with like art history, like Andy Warhol was doing parties as like artwork. So with the club kids in the 90s, the attendee became a performer. Clothing became a costume. Personal identity became a brand. And I think historically, that's what led us to the space of community, because they see the communities as the identity as a brand, but we're actually a connected network of people who have to work together. People also forget, like I keep saying, like no one chooses a community. It's just what it is, you know? And so the fool, in that sense, my question is, Naya, the fool, the clown, the drag performer, the trickster and the carnival participant, I'm Brazilian, they can say things that official authority cannot control. People who are deeply connected to pleasure and aliveness are hard to dominate. And I can see the seriousness and professionality, techniques of control. So in the eras of the celebrification of DJs, I find this a very important issue, because I do think it's nice that DJs became valuable, but then at the same time, it became this thing that only DJs and party organizers, everybody else don't exist, like me feeding, like if I'm in your party is the party, you know? So as these things, like, I feel like there is the art from the people who are in the dance floor, they got kind of like marginalized. So in the eras of the celebrification of DJs, the corporatization of raves and the over-professionalization of artists, what aspects of the nightlife do you believe were forgotten? Do you consider them urgent today? Who would like to start? Should we keep in order? Should we flip the other one time?
1: Yeah, let's go.
0: Let's talk.
1: Yeah, this is a great question. It's fueling so much anger and energy in me, actually, because it's exactly in the times that we are right now that we need absolutely these spaces. And as I mentioned before, it's a symptom, actually, to see how commercialized and professionalized these spaces become. It's a way to dominate and to control our society. And we absolutely need to go against that. We need spaces where we can completely wild and crazy and try out things and make mistakes and make surprises. And I think while talking about DJing, and as a DJ myself, I think I'm also angry about the DJ scene and how there is a lot of pressure of this professionalization. One thing is like the harmonic mixing of like the tracks need to be in complete harmony with each other rather than allowing for like surprises and dissonance and mistakes. And I think for people who are facing intersecting this discriminations, it's even harder because there is so much pressure of being professional, because you are facing so many different stereotypes. And like there is a complete forgetfulness of the crowd and actually the people and the actors who are shaping the nightlife. And I think we need to give back the power to the crowd in order to create these spaces, which is actually a very political act in the end.
0: Anne Dujon always says this: the DJ deck is not a stage, you know? Like, that's a conversation I always have when I go to see her at Berghain. There is always these people stuck to the DJ, but I'm like, it's not a stage. You're not even dancing. You're literally not dancing. There was this couple I said one time, I'm like, she hates it. They were like, what do you mean? I was like, go read, she hates you watching her here. So, Danielle, please.
3: Yeah, I think there was a time when DJs were hidden. The DJ booth was hidden, I don't know, somewhere on the upper floor. And the crowd was actually the party. And I mean, the DJs did, it wasn't just background music, but the DJ as a person wasn't in the main focus. So maybe that's something we should think about to do it again. Speaking of DJs and what was forgotten maybe in this commercialization and hyper-professionalization of the DJ, I witness a lot of DJs who are tired, exhausted, because they have, Tina Marie, you mentioned it, they have to do such a great work. It means so many things, like promoting themselves, selling their production. And yeah, the mental health situation, I think, with a lot of DJs became quite critical. Also DJ, sometimes I see the touring plan of DJs and I'm like, how is this? This is not human. This is I mean, I was speaking, I won't mention a name. I was speaking to a very big name from South Africa and I said, dude, you have to go back and take care of your health and your kid. This is just not normal. Yes, but I have the chance, he replied. I have the chance to DJ, which is great. And I said, no, the business is, yeah, it's fucked up.
2: Very well said. Actually, on that note, I feel like what's often forgotten is the care work behind the community and the DJs and the people behind the scenes that actually prepare everything. And like, for example, for OMG Frank, you guys have been working for months on end. We get to enjoy now the 6 days of fun and utopia, but there is a lot of lack of conversation around the care work. And how do we take care of ourselves after the party, or even to be able to keep up with the demand as a DJ to do so many gigs that we feel like maybe FOMO if we don't say yes to a gig. And I personally, a few years ago, I think it was right after COVID, I also went through a time where I was in between working as a landscape architect and DJing, and I was all day working, all night DJing, and the balance wasn't that great. And I also questioned myself, like, actually, I really enjoy to be an artist. It brings me so much joy, but somehow I had this thing that or people were telling me at the time, not anymore, but at the time, like, oh, don't you want to just focus on your real work? And yeah, and it was really something that I felt, because I was masking my desire to fully embrace being an artist in the world of landscape architecture, then I also didn't see the importance until when it was COVID happening and all the things changed as we knew it, nightlife changed as we knew it. And then after that, I started to spend more time with my friends in gastronomy, hospitality. And it's really, for me, I found at 2 a.m. after the shift, when I had the deepest conversations with the people, the staff behind the bar, and they were actually sharing about their life and about how they have to, this is their third job or something, to be able to, and we're just on the dance floor like, yeah, woohoo, give me another drink. And I felt like there was this disconnect, and it took me having best friends in gastronomy to hear their stories, to hang out with them, to feel them, and being like, how can we dancers also be more in solidarity? Actually, like, I would flip the script as well. Like, we come to enjoy, we come to consume, we come to take up space, but I think it's like a yin and yang thing of caring for each other and the balance that has to be there. So equally as shifting the focus that it became on the celebrate, like the influencing DJs and taking up space and people getting booked because they have so many likes and so many shares, rather than actually how do they bring people together? How do they care for the people in their space? How do they care for the people they work with? And sometimes I feel like that conversation is a bit harder to have because no one wants to name names, no one wants to make anyone feel bad. But I feel like the more we would talk about our mental health or lack of support in certain cases, or I think now there's way more information about like tech writers and what you need behind the scene, like what do you want, especially if you're like myself, I'm neurodivergent, so I'm also very sensitive. And now there's even more conversation about that, which makes me feel as a DJ compared to 10 years ago when I started and I was still hiding my artist heart. Now I feel way more confident in asking and saying like, hey, I need this, because of the people around me that set that standard. And I didn't know it was possible till I spoke with people like you, Danielle, that have been in the game for so long, that could tell me like, it's possible to actually be accommodated. And that's for me what I realized was forgotten.
0: Thank you. Amazing answers. I also like to make a parallel between the work of the DJ and the work of a curator. I don't know if you all disagree with that, but in a way that like what the DJ does is also curate a selection of music that will be played. And I consider, not that it's not a form of art, because curation is also art for me. I just think that there is too many curators who are not artists, but that's another discussion. But I'm saying it because I do think these are two careers that have been like, I'm not saying that they are not important, but I think that it happened this thing that like curators, you see, I have my mentor in the arts, he says that artists, we became like cattle, we became like cows. Like a lot of art events, they say, oh, this one curator plus 57 artists, you know, when back then the artist was the center. So I think this also in a way happened to the DJ in a way that is good for the DJs, because I think it is a job that should be valued. But at the same time, there is a mistake, and sorry for the long introduction, I just wanted to share the fact that I very often have to decline DJ requests because I'm not a DJ. Because becoming a DJ became something so that I'm like, I'm just not a DJ, you know? But continuing so we don't lose the thread. The question three is, we can keep it a bit shorter because I think the fourth and the fifth are more urgent. And I think now we have 25 minutes left. So in quick words, it's more of a historical claim that I need to make. Trans and gender non-conforming people were omnipresent in the ecosystems that created house and techno. Countless unnamed trans women, drag queens, and gender non-conforming dancers who formed the audiences and communities from which house culture emerged were ignored by historians. A lot of it was due to the fact that we did not have the term trans back in the day, and even the word gay or drag queen was often avoided. Historically, erasing two of the defining forces that created these spaces. And also the synthesizer was in fact co-invented by a trans woman named Wendy Carlos. I think that's something that also people don't know. Coming to my country, my question is, Brazil has a common party policy on giving free guest list spots or reduced prices for transgender people. I know the doll who started, her name is Ana Jesus, she's from my town, she's a very known trans woman, and the whole country has adopted this politics on their own terms and limitations. And quota is a practice that we have in Europe that I think in Brazil that we don't have here. So... and also like places, for example, clubs like Berghain does not turn away queer people of color, trans people of color, you know, they have this principle for a long time. So do you believe in this kind of policies? Do you think that these spaces, do you think that we need to practice historical reparation or forms of at least like making these spaces more accessible for people?
2: Absolutely. I think we could all adopt more of this, but it's not enough to just adopt the policy and say, oh, we did it, but to actually inform and educate, for example, the staff, the people that would be in the space when you would say, yes, let's adopt this policy, is you don't just say, no, it's a safe space. No, you have to be really informed on like, what does that look like? What would we need to create in order to invite our trans sisters to come by? And for me, I feel like this, for example, is something that at least in Zurich, it's not our, at least in my community, not as spoken about. There's just this guest list, and then it's not deeper than that. You're just happy that there is even guest list. And I feel like for me, as someone that actually haven't spent so much time in Berlin, but I have a lot of good friends that share this exact sentiment of being accepted, being like, they just can take up space because they know the certain places, they know the crowd that's going to be there, and they know they're going to be accepted fully. And I think in Zurich, it's still, at least I speak from my experience, it's still very clicky, or there's still very much like the different Kreis that the people stay in their comfort zone. And I feel like for me, as someone that is, let's say, shapeshifter and likes to be floating in between scenes, sometimes I felt like not lonely, but it was hard for me to bring people with me to shapeshift in these scenes when I would be very interested in like, how can we create a space where more people can feel represented and join, instead of it just being like, okay, at least one person is here, that's good enough. So not just saying we've done the policy and that's good enough, but actually implementing things that would create the space.
3: Totally agree with what you're saying. And yes, to the question, do we need quotas? Yes, we need quotas, as long as the situation is getting worse and worse and worse. Of course, yes.
1: Yeah, also fully agree that this is not enough at all, like the quotas. It needs to go much deeper. It's about redistribution and recognition, who actually shaped and created this culture. And this is about also really having these conversations and the acknowledgement of that it was trans people who really shaped it. And I think, as Tina, you mentioned, it's not enough though to give these quotas or to adopt these practices. It goes so much deeper. It's a cultural change. It's providing a framework for safer spaces and giving, again, like this decision-making power of actually curating these spaces or having trans people in committees shaping the whole cultural institution. So it's really about power in the end rather than just giving participation that I think is very important.
0: I appreciate especially the part of the curation, because again, it's a job that you don't see trans people doing, but then you also always see there is always these mysterious curators that they sprouted from nowhere and that they are curating events for communities and the communities don't know them either. You know, there is this story with curators and people who get funds. In Berlin, oh my God, the funding game for community work, you always look at the person funded and you're like, the community don't know you, you know? But I think it's, I appreciate that this conversation about quota, because that's something that's very strong in Brazil, even in universities. Like in Brazil has quota for Black, Indigenous, trans people. Like, so I think it's this form of practices that like Europe still lives in this idea. Visit Alec Lies, we're all equal. You just have to work, da, da, da. And I'm like, no, our lives really have different costs, you know? So I think it's an urgent conversation here and I appreciate it. And so far, now we got to the hard topics. We got to the more difficult conversation, but also the most urgent conversation, because I think what we said before about quota is also a form of legislation in a way, not officially, you know. And I'm saying, as a person who comes from a country where racism is a crime, violence against women is a crime, LGBTQ phobia is a crime, and the law to protect women also includes trans women in domestic violence. So medieval laws from Europe, excuse me, you guys are very underdeveloped. I really need to word it like that because I find it absolutely insane to have countries that are like name themselves as developed, but then Switzerland updated the rape law 4 years ago, you know, that says that rape is only rape if the person didn't verbally consent. It's so medieval, but let's not go there. Number four. On April 9th, France's National Assembly will examine a proposed law that could significantly harder penalties against illegal rave parties. Put forward by members of the Horizons Party, during their parliamentary niche day, the bill seeks to expand both criminal responsibility and financial sanctions linked to unauthorized music gatherings. Under the proposal, anyone involved in the organization of an illegal rave could face up to 6 months in prison or €5,000 fine. And in parallel with that, we also have, there is this platform in Berlin in Germany called Clubsterben, that where they basically document and report all clubs that are getting shut in Germany. And as someone who's been living in Berlin for 10 years, it is crazy. Everything is gone. You know, the only big club that survived, we know who it is, and it's because they pay taxes as culture, not business. That's also why legislation is so important. But, and also in Basel, we have the laws of Wurm, Homburg, Bar Ruina, and only illegal places and commercial clubs stay. My question is, how can we work together to push legislation to protect nightlife? I really think legislation is a very urgent topic. I feel like people here in Europe is like activism. I'm like, no, I want a law, really. I want to criminalize your behavior. you know? So how do we systematically protect our right to dance?
1: Yes. I think the culture scene, cultural institutions need actually to learn from social movements who since decades are fighting for their rights and for law changes. The law changes are coming from social movements, from feminist movements. And we know how to change laws, but cultural institutions, I guess it's still a bit of a new terrain to really do political work. But first of all, they need to understand what they do is very political. Second, there needs to be a narrative change. Like there needs to be an acknowledgement that actually nightclubs are very important historical, infrastructure. We know that like libraries, theaters, historical buildings have a lot of support from politicians, but nightclubs don't because they are not understood as actually important places for communities. And somehow that's a problem of politicians, but it's also a problem of cultural institutions who kind of lost this cultural sense and historic understanding what they actually are and whom they should serve. And so I think this is a narrative change that they need to apply to actually then do the political work of getting the support and getting financial support, political support, and learning from the strategies of activists changing laws. There are many strategies out there, but let's collaborate and make this advocacy work that is absolutely needed.
0: Especially because the process is so bureaucratic and they have so many laws, you know? And I'm like, why don't they have a rule that if you get a funding to work for a community, you have to be a part of the community, maybe? I know that it's very questionable, but it's just these things of like, they have so many rules for so many things, you know? But
3: I think, rules and laws, very important. I'm not sure, maybe Naya, you know better the Berlin scene, but isn't it that really new that the clubs in Berlin now are part of culture and art and that they now, I think this change just happened 1 week ago, something like that. I just saw it on the internet. That they are protected now. But yes, so that confirms it needs laws. I think I'm quite proud that in Basel, at least, that we have this Clubkulturförderung, Programmförderung. This is already a first step, which was very important and is part of a movement, also political movement coming from the club scene, that at least clubs get fundings for the curating of the programs. They get fundings if they need new infrastructures because of very strict rules. And I think that's already a sign that our culture, I call it our culture because we are all part of club culture, is respected here in Basel, even though it's very little money. I know that, but it's a first step.
2: Yeah, I think on this note as well, I heard a rumor as well that in Zurich, is it Ole Ole Bar trying to propose that Long Street should be a UNESCO heritage site?
0: I agree. so
2: that they can protect what's left, because many clubs shut down in the last 2 years only. And it made me think, it made me question, first of all, who's owning all the clubs? Like, who's the actual owner? Because we know the staff, we know stuff, but sometimes in Zurich, I get surprised, at least in restaurants, I know it's different than club culture, that so many of different chains are owned by the same person. So when you follow that, then it gets trickier in situations where it has a risk of being shut down when there's financial challenges happening, which we are basically in a recession. So the funding and things that are coming in are limited. And I feel like I would be curious to propose, like, maybe cooperatively owned clubs, for example, because, I mean, there's housing cooperatives, which means everyone in the community pitches something that it's in a way they can afford and they're a part of it. So maybe if more clubs would actually include the community members in the decisions as well, yes, it's a lot more work, I agree. There's way more chefs in the kitchen, but maybe that would prolong as well as really allow the communities to be like, hey, if it's the funding that's the problem, can we not all fundraise? Like, we all know we're in Switzerland, we all know someone that knows someone. Like, we can definitely do, and like you said, learn from activist culture, which was pulling funds together. Doesn't matter if it's $5, $100, whatever you have in your community, people donating. And that's how actually when we would have house parties, I mean, at least in Canada, it was all someone's house. So everything from drinks to whatever else, it was being brought by the community. It was like a effort that you knew, okay, we're going to party, but we're going to stay and clean up afterwards. And this wasn't really an explicit discussion. And now that clubs have been more private and owned by certain few people, it becomes more challenging to actually know how can community step in if there would be a need.
0: These answers were, each of them were amazing. Oh my God, thank you. This is just so urgent. This is so urgent to be spoken about it. And it's a discussion that we don't see taking place. And to add to what Danielle says, gladly Berlin did this law change, but I also have to say that it came very late. It came very late. The first club we know, Berghain, gained the status of culture, and that's why they are surviving the way they are, because they don't have the cues that they don't have, that they used to have before. But the thing is that Berlin only did it because Berlin depends on the nightlife. There is no other place on earth. They came late. That's where you can see where conservative people or people in power who are disconnected to the communities, this should have happened in the pandemic. They should have protected the nightlife in the pandemic. And I have to say, they didn't do it for the nightlife, but it's a good example, you know, because they only did it because of the economical dependency that the city. Berlin doesn't have an industry. Berlin doesn't have access to the sea, you know. So it's something that came late, and it came after the destruction was done, you know. I think these things are important to talk about. And I also want to highlight the fact that I talk about legislation. I'm an anarchist. I'm not pro, but at the same time, we live in the society of control, and I see how much this politics and the legislation makes a difference, really. Like, to live in a country where racism and transphobia is a crime, I'm not living there, but but yes, just wanted to highlight that. Now we have 8 minutes left, so I'm gonna challenge us on a flash last round. We have like a 1 minute to respond, which is good because it's a difficult thing to reply, but let's go. Parties became a luxury, and younger generations have a completely different mindset than the ones we did. Social media changed the psychology of public life. Visibility is no longer something that you look in the nightlife. Visibility happens online. More focused on self-care and self-optimization, there is a clear shift in what young people look for compared to older generations, especially the ones who experienced their early 20s in a lockdown. I have a lot of solidarity to these people. I really think that they... in that light, how do you see the future of clubbing and raves? Is there something we must learn or understand from the younger generations? Are healthier and safer forms of raving and clubbing possible? 1 minute.
2: Absolutely, yes. As someone that is a wellness facilitator, I've seen that there's still a need for people to have a relationship with music and deep listening. So I think it's all about expanding our relationship with music. So for example, I'm hosting once a month Ambient Tea, which is an ambient listening to some tea meditation, but really allowing you to still have the chance to connect with people. So reimagining these spaces that allow you a pause from nightlife, but you still get the music, you still get the connection, but it's not around possibly consumption. So just, I would say, let's expand our imagination.
0: Thank you. Danielle?
3: It's very difficult, sorry. No, I'm still thinking.
0: Okay. If you want, we can jump and come back.
3: Yes, please.
1: Yeah. Of course. Yeah, I think we need to acknowledge that actually every generation has other needs because they just live in a world and by what it is shaped. And I think we make the mistake of wanting to go back and have the same that maybe we as millennials had. It's not going to happen. We need to give the space and the power to this young generation to actually tell us what they need as spaces. And I think one like study said that they actually don't participate in nightlife so much anymore because they feel unsafe. So like the whole safety issue against violence and so on in nightlife is a big issue, and clubs behave like it's an additional thing they need to do and they don't have money for it and so on, rather than seeing it as actually just reshaping the whole nightlife and making healthier, more sustainable spaces for this younger generation, which has particular needs. So totally agree, we need to really reshape our imagination and go out of just like systems that we are used to just reproduce.
3: Yes, I have one answer. I think make club culture festivals affordable again, because this is also something I was hearing from young people. It's just not affordable. It's just not possible to pay, let's say, 40, 50 bucks for one party entry, and then you pay again 20 bucks for a drink. It's just not possible. So this is something I would love to promote. Make party affordable again. And it's not necessary to book someone whose fees is 20,000 euros and more. It's not necessary.
0: And promoting, but putting it in practice too, because OMG Frank is for free.
3: Yes, I think it's, culture is never for free, but it's pay as you can. So pay what you can and what you think it's worth it for you.
0: Yeah. And that people can also get in if they can't afford, you know. But it reminded me also of the conversation we had that we were saying that back in the day, we mentioned on the phone that they don't feel safe nowadays anymore. And we were saying back in the day, the darkest, the best, the most far away, the best, the most dangerous, the best, you know. And I think that's a discussion itself, because I do think also I do think we have to the same way that I believe younger people have to humble themselves and respect and listen to the people who pave their path. That's something that it's a criticism that I have towards the younger generations today. I feel like they think we didn't live well. But I also think that the younger people, we have to also humble ourselves and understand that they're also teaching us a lot of things. Because I am thankful to how much they taught me about self-care. And my conclusion to this would also, like, I don't mean to promote my work, but like, I was awarded the Tag der Club Kultur 22 in Berlin with a party called Auf Guss. I did a spa party for trans people. You know it? That was I did it in collaboration with two people, but like, and it was exactly that. Like, we rented a portable sauna and we connected it to the party, and we had a series of interventions with massages and wellness, and people could go to the club. And I actually want to do it also with nutrition. I want to put like a smoothie and juice bar where people can load themselves with like vitamins, like veggie juices and smoothies. That's all, because I am known in Berlin as the person who, look at my skin, I'm 35, living with HIV, and I club since I was 18, and I'm 36 next year. So I believe in being nourished. Like, before I club, I take a lot of coconut water, veggie juices. So I'm just saying that the younger people, they thought me, and I've been trying to rehearse new ways of thinking on clubbing, and in a healthy way, in a way that doesn't come at the cost of our destructions. So if any of you have any last words, you're very welcome.
2: I would love to say thank you so much for sharing that. I actually teach in a sauna. I'm a breathwork teacher. I also do sound baths in the sauna. And I always joke, because I teach on Sunday evenings in the sauna. Friday, Saturday, I'm DJing usually. So I have this balance for myself where I remind people to rest by putting it into practice, like creating your lifestyle, shaping your lifestyle that you benefit. And for me, I know by having this class Sunday evening, I benefit from teaching it. I also benefit from the benefits of sauna. And I think, like you said, bringing this into the sauna culture for your community. It's something maybe I question who sees themselves in wellness, who sees that wellness and self-care is for them. That's also something I feel like there's a lot of communities that advertise things, but it's not really explicitly said like, oh no, everyone can join. So that's also why I created this like link between rest and recovery and raving. It's like a three thing. It's like a spiral that we all go through. So

family unit. You have your mother, your father, the children, or princess. If you're in a house, you have to have a name for your house. There's different names. Some of them are taken from fashion houses, like the House of St. Laurent. Or sometimes you make up your own name. There's the House of Dupree, that's one of the longest running. The House of Adonis, La Beja, Candars. So many houses open and close.

0: totally away from that whole modern dance thing.
1: They had a lot of rules and regulations which just didn't fit with me, you know.
0: I want to do this the way I want to do it. I want to determine my own destiny. I want to determine how I am to speak on a stage. I don't want to be a mass personality. I don't want to be a one dimension. I want to be me. I want to be human.

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A need to be in an atmosphere that is free, that is open, that is striving for truth, and not somebody else dictating to you how to do.

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0: dense and wet as earth, as vast and bright and sweet as air. And all there is knowing that you feel what you are feeling. Hold your own, ask your hands to know the things they hold. I know the days are reeling past in such squealing blasts, but stop for breath, and you will know it's yours. Swaying like an open door, when storms are coming, hope. Time is an onslaught, love is a mission. We work for vocations, until in remission we wish we'd had patience, and given more time to our children. Feel each decision that you make. Make it. Hold it. Hold your own. Hold your lovers. Hold their hands. Hold their breasts in your hands like your hands were their bra. Hold their face in your palms like a prayer. Hold them all night. Feel them. Hold back. Don't hold back. Hold your own. Every pain, every grievance, every stab of shame, every day spent with a demon in your brain giving chase, hold it. Know the wolves that hunt you. In time, they will be the dogs that bring your slippers. Love them right, and you will feel them kiss you when they come to bite. Hot snouts digging out your cuddles with their bloody muzzle. Hold. Nothing you can buy will ever make you more whole. This whole thing thrives on us feeling always incomplete, and it is why we will search for happiness in whatever thing it is we crave in the moment, and it is why we can never really find it there. It is why you will sit there with the lover that you fought for, in the car you sweated years to buy, wearing the ring you dreamed of all your life. And some part of you will still be unsure that this is what you really want. Stop craving. Hold your own. But if you're satisfied with where you're at, with who you are, you won't need to buy new makeup or new outfits, or new pots and pans to cook new exciting recipes for new exciting people, to make yourself feel like the new exciting person you think you're supposed to be. Happiness, the brand, is not happiness. We are smarter than they think we are. They take us all for idiots, but that's their problem. When we behave like idiots, it becomes our problems, so hold your own. Breathe deep on a freezing beach. Taste the salt of friendship. Notice the movement of a stranger. Hold your own and let it be catching.
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